0: Yeah.
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0: She a savage too, I'm a savage too, it's compatible. 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
1: My name is Victoria from Kentucky, and I want to give a shout out to my boyfriend in MCDC. And can y'all play The Baby?
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1: Yo, this is Isaac Brindley from Shelbyville, Kentucky. 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
2: 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I'm from Tulsa, Oklahoma, and I would like to hear Bruno Mars.
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0: 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Who are you?
1: I'm Juliana. I'm from Margate, New Jersey, and I'd like to shout out my friend Tyson.
2: Hey, this is Aaron from Allentown, Pennsylvania. I want to shout out my girl Kat and my mom, Marissa. I love you.
1: Hi.

0: Tupac is making a comeback, and this time it's in a video game. Snoop Dogg, who is also in the game, revealed that Tupac's likeness will be in the game called Stranger Than Heaven. Stranger Than Heaven is described as a 50-year action-adventure saga spanning five cities and eras of modern Japan, opening in 1915, and the game comes out January 15th, 2027.
1: And that's what's loud. 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
2: Joe Fallon.

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0: Hi.
1: My name is Amber. I'm from Lafayette. My shout out is to my fiance, Craig. It is his birthday. Happy birthday, baby. I love you.
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0: 800-700-MIXX is my phone number, 855-700-6499. 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Who are you?
1: Hey, Michelle calling from Youngstown, Ohio. 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Peace.
2: This

0: Tupac is making a comeback, and this time it's in a video game. Snoop Dogg, who is also in the game, revealed that Tupac's likeness will be in the game called Stranger Than Heaven. Stranger Than Heaven is described as a 50-year action-adventure saga spanning five cities and eras of modern Japan, opening in 1915, and the game comes out January 15th, 2027.
1: And that's what's loud. Let me introduce you to A-Dub.
0: Follow me and I'll follow you right back. Right to A-Y-triple-E-D-U-B-B.
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0: New Young Miami. My name is DJ Grooves, and my phone number is 855-764-99. Let me know what city and state you're getting loud in tonight, as we're all across the country. Yo.
1: Hey, this is Johnson, listening to you live from Reading, Pennsylvania. I'm really enjoying the show tonight. Big ups to you.

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1: Are we killing fireflies? Is that what we're doing as a generation? That's what they're saying. Fireflies are fading because habitat loss, pesticides, and light pollution disrupt the dark, damp spaces they need to mate and glow. So the amount of porch lights that we keep on at night, what we spray on our lawn, apparently that's killing the fireflies. My parents always talk about how they used to catch fireflies and rip the little light bulb out and like stomp on them. That generation was a lot more sadistic with these fireflies than we are, so don't blame us.

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1: The unhealthiest and unhappiest jobs in America. Not a list that's going to make anybody feel good about themselves if they have one of these jobs. However, by hearing this, it might spark something. And you might be like, you know what? He's right. I got to get the hell out of this gig. And it might change your life. Okay, let's get into it. Anything in legal, they say that. I thought lawyers are like rich. They're not happy. They're not healthy. Okay. Middle managers at any office job. Okay. Yeah, I've done that. It sucks. Then there's a top three here. Customer service. Yeah. All you do is hear people complain all day. Get out of there. Number two, healthcare workers. They say long hours, emotional burnout, and no end in sight. Yeah, it's tough. The front line doesn't get enough credit. Although I think there's some money running around there, so that might should help. And then number one, they say school teachers. Low pay, high stress, and zero resources. I agree with that. I think that teachers deserve more credit than they get, especially the good ones. School systems need to figure out a way of funding, and it's not their fault. It's like, I don't know whose fault it is. Maybe it's the city. Maybe it's the state. Maybe Mayor Sherelle Parker and Governor Shapiro need to get together and take some more money from some of these gambling apps, FanDuel and whatever. Call it FanDuel Elementary and give these kids some laptops or something.

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1: Taylor Swift. I guess her and Travis Kelce have announced that they have a no ring, no bring policy for their wedding, which means that you can't have a plus one unless you're married to them. Which, on one hand, I always think that that's lame when a wedding does that. But this is Taylor Swift's wedding. And unless you're not somebody that

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1: This is going to get awkward for folks that are listening that have these degrees. These are the most degenerate degrees, degrees that are the most unserious college degrees and the most useless when you get out in the real field. And we're going to go through it next. Hang on. 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
1: Okay, don't shoot the messenger. This is a study done by College Weekly, which kind of sounds fake, but whatever. These are the most unserious, useless college degrees. All right, here we go. Event management. Okay. Fashion merchandising. Yeah, that doesn't sound like you need a degree for that. Public relations, recreation, parks, and tourism. I didn't even know that you can get a degree in that. Just go to the park. Okay, here we go. I think I disagree with this one. Marketing. I mean, I guess if you can get an internship without a degree, then you don't need the degree, but that's a little different. This one says music industry. Yeah, that's one you either know somebody or you got the skills. I don't see you need a degree to succeed there. Film studies. Yeah, that's a big waste. Although I never went to college, but I always thought that if I were to go to college, that would be something I would have a degree in. Top three here. Sports management. Mm-hmm. Usually sports managers are like their friends or something that, you know, and people that know people in the industry. Number two, hospitality management. Yeah, you don't need a degree to run the VIP section at a club. And lastly, the most degenerate college degree, the most useless out on the field, is a degree in communications, which is exactly what most people who do what I do have a degree in. Damn.
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1: Okay, do you get along with your kids' teachers? It's the end of the year. Some of this might be coming to a head. I'll explain what I mean. As a matter of fact, Julia is going to explain what she means because she's going through it. We're going to talk about it next on Ask Buster. Bang on. It's so sad.

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2: Okay, it's Ask Buster. We have Julia on the line. Julia, are you there?
3: Yes, hi, I'm here.
2: Okay, it says that you're fighting with moms from your kid's school. Is that right?
3: Yeah. So my son, he's finishing fourth grade, bless his heart. And then one of the class moms starts a group text about getting the teacher the end of the year present, like a gift.
2: Okay, that's pretty normal.
3: Is it? Though, because I've never really heard of this. But anyways.
2: Well, wait, what's the gift?
3: So she actually just took it upon herself to send a $500 spa and massage package.
2: Damn, $500.
3: Thank you. That's what I said. Apparently, they want the teacher to have the summer of healthcare, like self-care and healthcare, whatever.
2: Okay. So wait, how much are they asking for you to contribute?
3: $25.
2: Okay, that's not terrible.
3: Yeah, except I don't want to contribute at all.
2: Why?
3: Because I don't think this teacher deserves a $500 spa package from me.
2: All right. Well, one could argue that teachers deserve a lot more than that. So it's not. Is there more to the story between you and this teacher?
3: Yeah, actually there is. So my son and this teacher, they've had issues all year, to be honest. Like nothing crazy, but she's called me a couple times over some things that I personally thought were ridiculous. He's gotten moved like seats three times this year. And then she emailed me one time because he was making excessive sound effects during a science video. Like, he's nine, Buster.
2: I get it. I mean, it's a distraction for the class, but I get it. Kids are going to be kids. So you and the teacher just haven't clicked?
3: No, not really. Not even a little. Like, I'm polite, you know. I smile at conferences. Like, I don't want to cause problems. But if you think I'm paying for her to hot stone massage after this year, like, that we've had, absolutely not interested.
2: So what happened with the group chat with the moms after you declined to contribute to the present?
3: So, yeah, I made the mistake of being honest. Then I texted the group text, I'm going to sit this one out, but I hope she enjoys it. And that was it.
2: I mean, that's a reasonable response.
3: Apparently not, because immediately one of the mom replies, wow. Like, just wow, nothing else.
2: Oh.
3: Yeah, and then another mom says, I guess some people don't appreciate everything teachers do. Like, oh, okay, now we're doing that. You know? And I don't know, I feel like they're talking about me. You know how you can feel it? I can feel it. It just gets quiet, like, when I walk up from the pickup lines. Nobody's, like, saying hi to me. It's awkward. Nobody's responding to my last text in there. Like, one mom who used to chat with me every day, like every morning, suddenly is like nowhere to be found.
2: So you think that you've been labeled by all the other moms?
3: Yeah, absolutely. Like, nobody's bothered to ask me why, but now I'm the cheap mom, you know, like the difficult mom, the anti-teacher mom or whatever, all because I didn't want to spend money on a gift card that I don't agree with.
2: Okay. Well, what is your question for me today here on Ask Buster?
3: So, you know, I want to know, like, am I wrong for not contributing? Or, like, are these moms being ridiculous for acting like this teacher's retiring, I don't know, from, like, a war zone?
2: So, wait, is the teacher retiring or is it just the end of the year?
3: It's just the end of fourth grade. That's it.
2: I see where you're coming from. Like I said, on one hand, teachers deserve so much more than they get, you know, as far as compensation for their job and everything. On the other hand, not every relationship with every teacher goes according to plan, and not everything deserves like a gift or whatever at the end of the year. So I sort of get what you're saying there. I guess I'm going to open up the phone lines. You can text in at 71021 or hit me in the DMs at FM Buster. We got Julia. Does anybody ever call you Julia Gulia, by the way?
3: Yeah, in high school they used to.
2: All right, we got Julia Gulia on the phone, and she doesn't want to contribute to her kid's fourth grade teacher's end of year gift. And a $500 massage is a pretty hefty gift. I'm going to see if I can get help for you on the air here from folks listening. Okay, Julia Gulia?
3: All right, Buster Muster. I appreciate you.
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1: Yeah, we just met Julia on Ask Buster. Julia doesn't think she should have to contribute to her son's teacher's end of year gift. All the moms are getting together, contributing towards a gift. It's $25 a person. She's not into it because her kid and that teacher had beef all year long. We're getting some text messages in here at 71021. This one says, parents like this should be forced to substitute teach sometimes. Whoa. This text message says she should have to pay extra because her kid is obviously a problem.
2: Hello, I'm listening to your commenter right now.
1: Yeah, what do you think of Julia's situation?
2: Listen, if the teacher calls and takes their very, very, very valuable time to do so, it's not over something that was stupid.
1: Mm.
2: It's usually over something that's a repeated pattern, and they've simply decided at that time they're going to actually make that call. I'm super offended by her, actually, all the way around.
1: Yeah, I mean, a lot of times parents, you know, kind of overlook the behavior of their own kid and kind of put it more on the teacher, right?
2: Of course, which is why education is in the state that it is today, because parents don't want to parent and want to allow their children to do anything.
1: Are you a teacher?
2: Why, of course I am.
1: I felt like I was in trouble for a second.
2: People wouldn't really understand what you really go through with kids until they are in that position.
1: We actually just got a text message in here at 71021. It says, sounds like her kid sucks.
2: Well, listen, there's no kid that really sucks. There's just some kids that are more challenging. That's all. Whether it's behaviorally or academically, nobody sucks. We all send our best kids to school. We really do.
1: Oh, man. Hey, I appreciate you calling in and chiming in with your insight.
2: Thank you. You got it. Thank you.
1: Bye. Oops, sorry. I feel bad.

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1: Okay, ladies, and probably fellas too here, have you ever received an unsolicited pick? Yes, one of those pictures. Wait till you meet Paige. She's not this week's weirdo. Coming up next, she's calling out a weirdo of her own. Hey.

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1: Today's story starts with a text message from Paige. Paige, are you on the line?
2: Yeah. Hey, Buster.
1: What's up, Paige? It says that you're married and have two kids, and over the weekend, you got a text from a number that you didn't recognize. Is that right?
2: Yeah. So Saturday afternoon, I got a text from a number I've never seen before. The message said something like, "Hey, Paige, miss that fine ass."
1: Whoa.
2: And then immediately after that, they send a very personal photo. So.
1: No, like something that rhymes with trick pick?
2: Yes.
1: Oh,
2: I was horrified.
1: No.
2: Yeah. I don't know this number. I don't have it saved. I haven't dated in forever. Like I told you, I'm married with two children. So
1: now, does your husband know about this?
2: Oh, I told him immediately because I don't want him thinking that I'm, you know, trying to hide something and this becomes some weird situation later where, you know, he's like, oh, you hid it for me. So he looked at the text and said, who the hell is that? And I have no idea, honestly.
1: Yeah. So. Well, it's good that you told him because, like, you sound completely innocent. And if you did get this random picture from a random number, just who knows? If it escalates, it's a good thing that your husband knows. But so we have this mystery texter. Do you have his number still?
2: Yes, I do.
1: What if we called him?
2: I actually was hoping you would say that, Buster, honestly.
1: Wait, so let's do it. What's the number?
2: Okay. It's 6-5-2-5.
1: Okay.
3: Hello?
1: Hey, this is Buster from iHeartRadio, and you're live on the air.
3: Really?
1: Yeah, man. Listen, I'm calling with good news because you're a listener here. You've been selected to win a free pair of concert tickets.
3: Seriously? I don't remember signing up for anything.
1: Oh, yeah, no. Well, basically, when you stream us on iHeartRadio, you're always kind of registering for prizes and stuff, and we kind of hit you up. So we have some of your info. But real quick, and before we pick which tickets that you want to win, I just got to get some info from you, okay?
3: Okay.
1: Yeah, what is your... okay, let's start. What's your first and last name?
3: Nick.
2: Oh, my God.
1: Paige?
2: Oh, my God. Nick Flores.
3: Who's that?
1: Nick, before we go any further here, I got to let you know I kind of worked you into something here. I'm not... There aren't any actual concert tickets. The reason why we're calling is because over the weekend, someone sent Paige an unsolicited picture and some questionable messages. We wanted to find out who it was. She gave me the number. It's your number, and it turns out it's you.
3: Oh, there has to be some mistake.
2: Oh, no. No, no, Nick. There's no mistake. Oh, my God. Nick, we used to work together.
3: What?
2: This is disgusting, Nick. I am married. I have a family. And don't you have a girlfriend?
1: Ooh.
2: What were you thinking?
3: I think you got the wrong...
1: Nick? Hello? Paige, he hung up.
2: He absolutely hung up.
1: Oh, man. The second the heat got turned on, he was out.
2: I'm telling you right now, I'm calling my old boss after this.
1: Wow. Nick thought he was getting concert tickets and ended up being this week's weirdo. I kind of feel bad because we kind of ambushed him, but at the same time, he ambushed you with his own bush. So I guess we're square.
2: Yeah. I mean, that's even better, honestly.
1: I wonder if there's anybody listening right now, though, that, like, have you ever gotten a random text from somebody that freaked you out? You can go ahead and chime in now. You can text in at 71021. Just don't send us any pictures or hit me in the DMs at FM Buster, and definitely don't send any pictures there. But it sounds like Nick earned himself a spot in weirdo history here on iHeartRadio.
2: But Buster, wait.
1: Yeah. What's up?
2: You guys aren't actually giving away those concert tickets.
1: no, we're not.
2: Well, it was worth a shot.
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1: All right, what have you left behind in an Uber? This list is great. Okay, so Uber has released their Lost and Found Index, all right? And so far for the past year, this is some of the more noteworthy stuff that people have left in the back of an Uber or whatever. Someone left dentures, breast milk, which, by the way, where are you going without your teeth? But anyways, breast milk, 420 stuff, donuts, which is probably the same guy as the guy who left the 420 stuff, pelvis implant. I don't even know what that is. And a kitchen faucet. And that's just here in the area. Damn. Imagine what they're leaving in Florida.

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1: These are the world's favorite smells, according to these researchers. This is actually done by Variety. So that means it's fancy. Okay. Wow, this is a nice long list. They give you a top 30. I'm not going to go through all of them, but kicking us off at number 30, campfire smoke. I got to be honest. I would have thought that would have been higher on the list already. This is getting controversial. Okay, pumpkin pie, cinnamon, all great smells. All right, let's get into number 20. It is lemon. I guess that's why like a lot of cleaning stuff has lemon in it, right? Number 16, baking cookies. How that's such a good smell. It's like, what are the 15 other things that are going to be above that? Okay, 15, apple. I don't even know what apples smell like. Do I? That's a weird thing. Number 10, pine forest. So like a Christmas tree. Oh, yeah. Especially if it's around the holidays, right? Number 9, citrus, which we kind of did with the lemon. Number 8, chocolate. The smell of chocolate. Yeah, that's a pretty good smell up there in Hershey, Pennsylvania. Number 7, clean laundry. Can't argue with that. Number 6, in the world's greatest smells, or world's favorite smells, cut grass. I think that's polarizing, especially if you have allergies. Number 5, the ocean. Yeah. Number 4, rain. Yeah, I guess. Number 3, fresh brewed coffee. Not everybody's a coffee lover. I don't know about that being top 3. Number 2 in the world's favorite smells is vanilla. No way. Not a top 3 for me. And number 1 is lavender. I'm sorry.

0: 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When you want to torture somebody, apparently this is where how they torture prisoners, which I don't know where, like what? Anyways, these are the songs that are most frequently played to torture prisoners. Okay, whoa. Staying Alive by the Bee Gees, it says, played repeatedly to detainees inside confinement boxes. They probably hated it because in that confinement box, they couldn't dance. This makes you want to dance. Yeah, that would start to suck. All right, what else we got?
1: Meow, meow, meow, meow, meow, meow, meow, meow, meow, meow, meow, meow, meow, meow, meow, meow, meow.
0: Could you imagine this? You're in your prison cell. Just hearing this all day. Hell no.

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1: And what is the average number of partners that the average adult is supposed to have? 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
1: Okay, AI has chimed in on Taylor Swift. They're saying that this is what Taylor Swift's music sounds like to the average person who doesn't listen to Taylor Swift. If you're not a Swiftie, apparently this is what Taylor Swift sounds like to you.

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1: This is cool. Now we can tell Instagram what we want to see. So Instagram is rolling out a new feature called Your Algorithm that lets users see and edit the topics that influence their recommendations. The CEO said the update gives people more control over what they see across feeds, reels, and explore instead of relying only on the algorithm's guesses. I wonder how much that's going to change what you see, you know? Like, I feel like sometimes people, it's kind of like we do with music here. Like, people always wonder why we play the same songs. You know, we play like a short stack of songs over and over again. And it's like, well, because we actually have the data on the back end that shows that you tune out when it's a song that you don't know. You change the channel when you don't know what song is playing. So it's one of those things where we might think we want something some way, but Daddy Instagram knows what we want.

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0: 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Hey, you're about to meet Isabella, and Isabella's baby shower theme is controversial, especially within her family. We'll find out what that theme is next. Hang on.
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1: Wait, hold on. Is this Isabella?
2: Yes, this is Isabella.
1: Isabella, it says that you have baby shower drama. You want to talk to us about what's going on?
2: Yes. Okay. So, first of all, I do just want to say everyone is being really dramatic. I had a themed baby shower. People have themes all the time.
1: Wait, what was the theme of your baby shower?
2: Teeny for the teeny.
1: Like martinis?
2: You know, like martinis for the baby.
1: So you had an alcohol-themed baby shower?
2: Well, it wasn't alcohol-themed. It was classy, okay? There just happened to be alcohol involved.
1: Okay. Go ahead and explain yourself then.
2: Yeah, so we had cute little signs that said, Mommy's Last Martini, and Shaken Not Stirred, Just Kicking, and God. Mommy's Drinking for Two, Lemonades.
1: Boy. Okay.
2: Yeah, the invitations looked like cocktail menus. Centerpieces were giant martini glasses filled with pink flowers. And the cake said, One Tiny Teeny Coming Soon.
1: Great. So you had family that hated this, I guess, right?
2: Yes. My sister-in-law hated it. She was absolutely mortified. She kept telling me, you're pregnant. Why is everything alcohol?
1: Well, that's a fair question, right?
2: I mean, yeah, but I miss margaritas, Buster, so bad. I've been pregnant for 7 months. Do you know how many brunches I've sat through drinking sparkling water? Ugh, this was my revenge.
1: Okay, so was there actual, like, alcohol at this event?
2: Yeah, of course. Everyone else could drink. I just couldn't. And the least they could do was drink in honor of my sacrifice.
1: Somehow it keeps getting worse.
2: Well, we even had a signature cocktail called the Labor Inducer.
1: Oh, my gosh.
2: Well, I didn't drink it, but it was there for the guests.
1: Okay, so that was like the craziest thing or what?
2: Well, okay, so we also had little party favors that were tiny little champagne bottles.
1: Of course they were.
2: Yeah, yeah. And then the little tag said, pop one when the baby pops out.
1: Okay, that part's kind of cute.
2: Yeah, I mean, it was a theme. Like I said, I don't really understand the problem because people do princess themes or safari themes, baseball, you know, and I just happen to do cocktails.
1: All right, be honest. You haven't drank at all on this pregnancy?
2: Nope, haven't drank at all. The mocktails at the party were amazing, by the way.
1: I'm sure. You can text it at 71021 or hit me in the DMs at FM Buster. Do you think Isabella was in the wrong here to have a baby shower themed around martinis and drinks, considering she so desperately wants one? And Isabella, are you planning on breastfeeding?
2: I mean, we'll find out.
1: I'm just saying, unless you want that baby to get a DUI on his tricycle, you might want to... use formula, but all right, Isabella, thank you.
2: All right, thank you so much.
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2: This just sounds like a scary movie starting off. Google has asked the EPA for permission to release 32 million mosquitoes across California and Florida. You're about to find out why here. The plan is part of Google's secret debug initiative. Not so secretive. We know about it. What's going to happen is they want to release male mosquitoes carrying a natural bacteria called Wolbachia. When these male mosquitoes with that bacteria mate with wild females, the offspring don't survive. So basically, we're killing the next generation of mosquitoes that could be carrying other diseases. So we're going to fight disease with disease and have it mate. I don't see where this could go wrong. We're going to call it COVID-20.

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0: Hello and welcome to a special WHAS Crusade for Children edition of Moral Side of the News. I'm Sean Kalin. Today we look back and celebrate the success of Crusade 73. Thanks to you, a near record-breaking year.
1: 6,235,132.67. You see that total there. That was the total for the 73rd annual WHAS Crusade for Children, our second highest total in the history of the telethon. WHAS 11 photojournalist Gabby DeGeorge is giving you a weekend recap.
2: A lot of amazing things have happened in this room over the lifespan of WHAS-TV, but nothing more important than what goes on here every Crusade weekend.
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2: Here is our tote board total. For the 73rd WHAS Crusade for Children, we've raised an incredible
1: How about that, right? Just incredible. This year's total is the most raised, again, since 2023, and the second highest in the history of the Crusade. Only the Crusade's 50th anniversary back in 2003 raised more. That total was $6,307,583. Not too far off. Remember, all that money always goes to help children with identified health care, educational, and emotional wellness needs. We also want to give a special shout out to our top donors throughout this weekend. It was a very tight battle with friendly trash talking from all sides, but the PRP Fire Department was our top Kentucky Fire Department donors, contributing more than $345,000. Our top Indiana Fire Department was the Monroe Township Volunteer Fire Department. They gave over $100,000, and a special shout out to the Archdiocese of Louisville, who contributed an additional $311,000. If you didn't get a chance to donate, the Crusade will always take them, and you can do so with the link on your screen.
0: As you heard, the tote board totaled more than $6.2 million, and we could not do that without the tireless dedication of firefighters from across Kentuckiana. Since 1956, when PRP challenged all the fire departments, they've been the lifeblood for the Crusade for Children. Here's a look back at some of the fun from this past year.
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8: That's the PRP Fire Department, and this is their 70th year collecting for the Crusade, which is in its 73rd year. 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
9: And the firefighters have been out really fast and furious since Memorial Day. Mm-hmm. So we've seen that start coming in as well. And they just seem to be working extra hard this year.
10: Out here live in Crestwood near where 22 meets 146, right outside of Crestwood Elementary. We have a great roadblock here. We always say, of course, take it slow when you approach these roadblocks. And we have a great group of volunteers organizing this whole thing all week. And I have a very special guest with me right now. This is Chief Blakely of the South Oldham Fire Department. Thank you, Chief, first of all, for being here and for all that you do for the Crusade. How many days, how long have you all been out here this week?
11: We started Monday morning about 7 o'clock, and we run it up to about 6:37 at night, and we will be running all the way to Saturday afternoon at 4 o'clock.
10: All right. Dedicated. We'd love to see that. How have the fundraising efforts been going so far?
11: They've been going pretty good. We've had the career staff working roadblocks in the morning, some mm-hmm. volunteer staff manning this one throughout the day. our totals are pretty close to last year, so we're wanting to see those funds, those donations come up a little bit.
10: All right, yes, we always want to see them bigger and better year after year. And how can folks donate if maybe they don't have cash or change on them?
11: You can still Venmo us. 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
10: And how much did you all raise last year?
11: Last year we were at $70,000. 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
11: We will be at station Sunday morning. We're usually one of the top five, so if we get over this year, I may have a little surprise for Terry when I get down there.
10: Oh, boy.
11: So we'll see.
10: Okay, well, thank you, Chief. Thank you for all you do for the crusade.
6: WHS 1119 photojournalist Aspen Hester tonight followed some of the firefighters around the community, getting in the crusade weekend spirit. It's one tradition that pulls us all together.
12: Who are we? Not Anchorage Middletown.
13: It's always fun to have that competition and to bring that spirit back.
12: But who are we?
14: PRP!
13: We actually beat PRP, so I have to remind Chief Mauman of that. So we've got it in us.
15: The rivalry started years ago between us and Fern Creek and Anchorage Middletown.
13: And it goes way back into, I think, 1955 when Pleasure Ridge Park's chief challenged the other fire chiefs in the county, and just from there,
16: thank you, sir. Have a nice day.
13: It's always been the one thing that we all rally around every year. I've been doing this personally since 1990.
15: It adds a little something, but we're all out there for the common goal, and the common goal is 100% for the kids, the Crusade for Children. It gets people out there the ability to just dig a little bit deeper, knock on a few more doors, stay out a little bit longer, come in an extra night, things like that. But
13: I remember back in the 90s and the early 2000s, some of the rivalries were really crazy. I remember one year the bench that we had in front of our firehouse ended up down on Crusade Sunday on the set.
15: The shenanigans have started. They're good, clean shenanigans. They're safe shenanigans. But Anchorage Middletown got us good last night. We're looking very forward to Sunday to come out and give our grand total.
10: You going to win it?
17: I think we can. I think we can. Absolutely.
15: No, we're going to win it. Absolutely. 100%.
18: We are on the road. The road this morning, 10th Street in Jeffersonville, rolled in here on the big old tires. Guess what? A nice morning as we kick off the Crusade for Children. This edition, we're this portion of here live in Jeffersonville. We're with Jeffersonville Fire. And guess what? We're set up the Kroger's here at the Commons on 10th Street. You've got lemonade.
10: We do. We have lots of lemonade. So come and please help us sell out.
18: This is Megan Conlon. Who do you have here?
10: This is Addie and Brooklyn.
18: I think you guys run the lemonade stand.
19: Yes.
18: I hear the best lemonade over here.
19: Yeah.
18: Okay. You need to come in here and find out for yourself. Stop on in. We are here through 10 this morning. Got a lot of surprises this hour for you. But Jeffersonville Fire has been historically a great friend of the Crusade for Children, and they are out in force over here. Come on over here. This is the other half of the Conlon family. Firefighter for how many years with Jeffersonville?
20: 10 years.
18: 10 years. And you are, your wife is heavily involved, and so are you.
20: Yes, absolutely. Yeah, okay. My dad retired from the department, and it's kind of been a family generation thing. So now I got my girls into it, too.
18: And you grew up in the fire service with the Crusade.
19: Yes, I did. My dad was over in Louisville on Butchel.
18: Yeah.
19: So, and we collected every year. And then when we went to Baghdad,
18: You got married, and you married a firefighter.
19: Yep.
18: And you're on Jeffersonville.
19: Yeah.
18: I love it. The Crusade stories run deep. Hey, we're having a lot of fun today.
21: We are.
18: More fun than you should have, but we're having it anyhow.
21: I seen this green fire truck just pull into our lot, okay?
18: John, pan to your right and get a shot of that green apparatus over there.
21: Everybody knows our fire trucks are green, but this one is about to become ours. We're going to teach them how to do hazmat. We're going to paint their apparatus to the appropriate green. That's PRP green. And then we can accommodate this one.
22: Not quite ripened yet.
21: Yeah. It's still got a little ripening to do. But they made their way out here, so we're going to talk to them.
18: I got a feeling
21: somewhere around here. I think he's hiding from me.
18: Who is?
21: Their captain, Bill DeVry.
18: I saw the captain, and he's gone into hiding here.
21: Can you see if you can find him, Chief?
18: Okay.
21: Yeah.
18: So Anchorage Middletown, which has put out a strong challenge. They paid you a visit last night. No one was here.
21: They did.
18: They changed the QR code from PRP and put
21: Anchorage Middletown's QR code
18: on there. That was a secret operation.
14: It was. We got some special operations guys that are pretty high speed, low drag, part of Kentucky Task Force One, similar to brothers at PRP. So they did a little night ops and took advantage of the situation. So.
18: I'd say you pulled it off.
21: No, they did. They did. They actually made an excellent little video. We thought it was funny.
18: Yeah, the video was great.
21: Yeah, it was. They did a really good job on it. We're going to tag our truck here in just a second, it looks like. So we're going to go from there. But the question is, what's Reed doing?
18: I'm just standing here emceeing. I got a feeling, and I told my wife before I left home, I said, I got a feeling here, and it's not good. It's going to be costly. So I tell you what, I'm neutral. Okay. We're all for the crusade.
21: Yes,
18: okay,
21: sir.
18: Where the fire departments are concerned, I'm neutral. So can we have a peace accord signed? I'm going to give you $500.
21: That's awesome, sir.
18: To Anchorage Middletown and PRP, $500 to my wife and I.
21: That is awesome, Reed.
18: $500 each way.
21: Thank you so much. Appreciate you, bud. Yeah.
18: I brought this going out the door, so we'll write the check here in just a little bit and take care of you guys. The main thing is, it's all going for the crusade. If we have some fun along the way, so be it. That's so even better.
14: So I'll tell you what.
18: I'm neutral.
14: On behalf of Chief Walsh, with price of gas is up right now. So what we're going to do is we're going to go over and pick up PRP's Mike Lenning's order and bring it back.
18: Hey! Whoa!
14: That's huge. They helped us out with a little technical difficulty on the truck.
18: Now look what you're going to see here.
21: Yeah.
18: Look what PRP provided you with.
14: Those guys are awesome. That's a wrong logo. I love the logo on the right, the WHS Crusade for Children. The one on the left is off just a little bit.
18: How long have you been with the fire service, Captain?
14: 22 years total, sir.
18: 22 years? You don't look that old.
14: I'm a day over 51.
18: Never believe it. Never believe it.
14: Well, I appreciate that. You're 29, right?
18: 29 and just turned 29 the other day.
14: That's awesome. Yeah. So we appreciate you coming out today and inviting us down here.
18: It's all fun, and we'll write a check here when we finish up at 3:30.
14: Sounds great, sir.
18: Or if you're going to go... If you're going to go to Mike Lenning's and pick that order up,
14: absolutely.
18: We'll have it ready when you get
14: back. We may get lost on the way back.
18: The roads out here, you're not familiar sometimes.
14: Because I got to put in my GPS. I think this is 108 Erton Lane, if I'm not certain.
16: So you said earlier you're speaking on behalf of Chief Walsh.
14: Yes, sir.
16: So I think Chief Walsh would agree that the largest winner at the end of the day goes on last.
14: I can't confirm nor deny, sir.
16: You just said you were...
14: I had a message to thank this young man for the awesome awesome donation.
16: Right. Well, Chief Walsh, we're going to be calling you here very shortly, sir.
18: Oh, wow. It's not over till it's over.
14: I have his number, Chief, if you need it.
18: It's all good fun, but it is fun nonetheless. But everything, at the end of the day, goes to the Crusade for Children. And the fire department has brought in, historically, in the whole history of the crusade, the fire department's responsible for raising over half the money that has been raised, fire departments have. So their contribution, there's no way we can overstate it.
21: You're exactly right, Reed. And again, I said it earlier and I'm going to say it again. This is the 70th year for Pleasant Ridge Park collecting for the Crusade for Children. And, that one thing that our Chief Ernie Bowler did back in 1956 changed it all for this organization.
18: He issued a challenge, and everybody else came on, and the rest is history. So if I show up out at Anchorage Middletown, I'm okay.
14: Yes,
18: we've got peace. Hey, we signed a peace accord right here today. It's okay.
14: So I just had to say one thing, Reed.
18: Yes.
14: I've been collecting on both sides of the river pretty much all my fire service career. I got to give it up to not just the citizens of Anchorage Middletown, but PRP, all the districts throughout the Louisville area. These citizens are awesome. We've not heard any complaints. Everybody's always happy, willing to see us, and always willing to give. So it's a great cause. So please donate if you haven't. And it's Anchorage Middletown, not PRP, to donate.
18: Get the final plug in.
0: It's so fun to see the competitive nature these fire departments are bringing to help the kids across Kentuckiana. Many of the members that you see right here each week on Moral Side of the News are members of the Advisory Council that help determine where the funds raised for the Crusade for Children are distributed. Let's take a look back at their segment from the Crusade for Children Benefits Show from this past Saturday night.
22: For the very first Crusade 73 years ago, the advisory panel for the WHS Crusade for Children has determined where the funds go for the Crusade for Children. Every penny raised is brought before this panel of ministers. They've spent over 200 hours this past February and March hearing grants requests from over 245 agencies. We'll get to some of that in a minute. the panel is led by Jason Crosby, Chaplain Center College, and he's the chairman, and Father John Stoltz, St. Alphonsus Catholic Church, the vice chairman. You're leaders of this distinguished group. It's a process. Talk to us about briefly about the need this year.
3: Thank you, Sean. Yes, the need once more this year is great. And we are honored as members of the clergy advisory panel to do a small part along with so many others in our community to help address that need. I'll let others talk more specifically about the need and about other things that this body does. I just want to emphasize quickly that our first and primary objective is to make sure that we are good stewards of the wonderful resources that are made available to the Crusade. And so we do spend an extensive amount of time in February, March of this year getting ready to meet with the organizations and agencies that receive funds from the Crusade. And we take that responsibility very seriously because we understand how important it is that we do our best to ensure that funds get where they need to be to meet those needs.
22: Father John, you're new to the vice chair role. Welcome.
4: You're welcome. Yes, and so of the meetings that we had, in our ministers in groups of three had about 245 meetings with the different agencies where they made their presentation. The total amount of requests was over $14 million. And because of that, we have to do the work of being stewards and trying to whittle down that amount of money, and so that's a just remuneration, and but it also tells us the need and a call for your generosity to support the Crusade and to support the good and worthy work that many agencies do to serve children in our area.
22: Thank you, Father John. So, Father Joe, you're the senior member of this panel, and you're taking a couple steps back. You've been chairman for a long time. You were chairman of the board of the directors for the Crusade for Children for many years. So tell us what it's like to hear directly from these agencies.
5: Well, as John has already said, I think one of the people don't realize that we cover the entire state of Kentucky in southern Indiana, from Indianapolis, Terre Haute, all the way down. One of the things that strikes me as we've all worked in recent years is trying to really look at some of the small agencies in the very poor counties, especially Appalachia, Western Kentucky. There's a lot of good work going out that nobody knows about, and hearing their stories sometimes and then trying to help them. But even, I think it's Rockcastle County, this little county in Appalachia brought in something like $16,000 to the Crusade last year. That's a poor county.
23: That's a very unusual thing.
5: Right, and they have a hospital there that does some great work, and we try to send money back to them as much as possible. But it's the little ones. I mean, we always have the big hospitals here in Louisville, and they're important, but it's the little guys that are very important.
22: The same question for you, Galia.
23: Okay. What it's like to have to deal with hearing from the organizations is wonderful. I mean, it's just, especially if they've been partners with Crusade over the years and seeing all, you know, they come and tell us how much we've changed children's lives and it's amazing. But as Father Stoltz said, we had over $14 million worth of requests. Every year I say, this is the year we're going to hit 6 million in. So prove me right this year. But the hardest thing in the world is to read all these really compelling, almost all of them really deserve more money. I would like to give a full grant to almost everyone. But, I mean, we can't do that. 6 million does not go into 14 million. So it's hard work, but we count on you to be our partners in this, in making every single county in Kentucky and southern Indiana just a place where children are cherished to the best of our ability.
22: Thank you, Galia. Rabbi Stan Miles, your 30th year with the Crusade this year.
24: Yes.
22: Yes, congratulations, and thank you for everything.
0: we have some new eyeballs on the Crusade Variety Show, Benefits Show tonight, with a new TV partner. WLKY is airing us on their MeTV. Thank you, WLKY, for doing this. What would you say to the potential new eyeballs, the new donors out there tonight? Why should they give to the Crusade?
1: The first thing I want to say to the new folks, welcome. From the bottom of our hearts, welcome. And you have a unique opportunity. In my tradition, we say that if a person saves one life, it is as if they have saved an entire world. Who knows where your donation will go? Who knows the lives that it will save or definitely, definitely enhance? So please, please give to the Crusade, and thank you. Thank you for being here. Thank you for listening. Thank you for helping.
0: Thank you, Rabbi Stan. Reverend Sally McLean, the same question to you. What would you say to the new donors tonight?
2: It's going to be like the little boy next door whose name is Hudson that comes banging on my door, and he said, the fire trucks are coming. The fire trucks are here. You've got to go get money. You've got to go get money. I said, Hudson, I've already given money. I wrote a check. It doesn't matter. We've got to go meet the fire trucks. So I had to go to my wallet, give my money out so they could go and run to the fire truck and give more money. So I say, if you can, please give more money.
0: Thank you very much, Sally. So Reverend George Wasson, you are new to the panel. This will be your second full year on the panel. How would you describe the legacy of the Crusade and what it means to the communities?
7: Thank you. So I have the joy of being the Indiana representative to this distinguished group. And I want you to know that this doesn't stop at the river. We have an amazing Southern Indiana contribution to WHAS. And as we would all testify, the needs are huge. And they don't stop at a river and they don't stop at a state line. I know that our Jeffersonville County over there, man, you guys just bring it home time after time and are great supporters of Crusade. And I just want to throw a challenge out there to the rest of our Southern Indiana counties. The legacy of Crusade, right? 70 plus years, and it's just growing and it's getting better and better every year. So Indiana, man, let's step up and let's show them what we can do on the sunny side of the river.
0: There you go. All right, George. And Reverend Michelle Penix, our newest member on the panel, your first go-around with the grant hearings this year. Talk to us a little bit about that and the legacy of the Crusade and what it means to you.
8: Well, I'm excited. This is my first year, but I go way back with the Crusade. I actually had a daughter who benefited from the Crusade, and I have a stone in front of WHAS representing her life and what it meant. So it is a privilege for me to stand here as a first-timer to say, keep giving. 73 years is Louisville's love in action for our community. So call in, make sure that you go out there and solicit and give back to the people who have given so much to our community.
0: Thank you very much, Michelle. And the beauty of the Crusade for Children is really, when it was set up in 1954, the TV station doesn't decide where the money goes. WHS Radio, 840 WHS Radio, does not decide where the money goes. The Crusade staff does not decide where the money goes. This panel, since 1954, has had...
24: We haven't been there. No.
0: Other members, including members of this panel, since 1954, has listened to every grant hearing to determine where the money goes. And it's a beautiful thing. So thank you very much. As you just heard, the clergy play a vital role in determining how your Crusade dollars are put to work. Here's an example of how your Crusade dollars are making a difference. Meet Lydia.
25: Night. It's just good to see your four-year-old being a four-year-old and just doing all the things that we want to see her do.
26: Hello.
25: Hi, I'm Sarah McCloskey, and I'm Lydia's mother. Lydia was born at 33 weeks premature. We had rushed to the hospital, and within 45 minutes, she was born, and they were rushing her over to Norton Children's to be in the NICU there for about 5 weeks. Once home, I just started noticing involuntary movements of her limbs and her eyes. She would kind of space out in a daze to where I couldn't snap her out of it. we were referred to the Novak Center to have MRIs ran and things of that nature to see what was really going on inside Lydia's brain.
6: We got an MRI, which showed a terribly deformed right side of her brain.
25: They discovered that she had brain damage from birth, and it was causing her to have multiple seizures daily.
6: And instead of developing, instead of acquiring language and acquiring motor skills and figuring out problems, she was having so many seizures that her cognition was actually going downward.
25: Once we found that out, we decided to go ahead and move forward with the surgery. So that's when we met Dr. Muchnick.
6: I'm Ian Muchnick. I'm a pediatric neurosurgeon, and I'm the director of the Pediatric Clinical Neurosciences Unit. When you have an anomaly like that, you basically have to take that side of the brain out. The problem with that is that the risk of developing hydrocephalus is much higher than if you just disconnect that hemisphere and leave it intact. Hydrocephalus is a backup of your brain fluid. We wanted to disconnect that side of her brain, and we wanted to do it so that her risk of hydrocephalus would be as low as possible. So we used the surgical theater system to define exactly what needed to be disconnected. We also used it to then guide us during the surgery with landmarks that we created when we practiced her surgery over and over in virtual reality.
25: When he was able to show me

0: Up has really resulted in some state-of-the-art technologies, the most recent one being our neurosurgery OR renovation. The Crusade put in just under $700,000 to complete that OR.
1: The Crusade for Children has allowed us to be a top-notch clinical service. 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It's a very gratifying job.
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3: The technology is that the Crusade for Children help provide to the hospital helped my daughter tremendously.
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6: Welcome to Kentucky Focus. I'm Scott Fitzgerald. Today, we're taking a look at two very different but equally important conversations. One that could reshape how care is delivered to our veterans right here in Kentucky, and another that's helping families rethink what a perfect summer activity really looks like for kids in 2026. From big system changes in public health to growing movements in getting more young people active and engaged in unexpected ways, we got a lot to unpack. It's summertime, right? I'm Scott Fitzgerald. This is Kentucky Focus.
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6: Welcome back to Kentucky Focus. I'm Scott Fitzgerald. Here in Kentucky, we have a large and diverse veteran population from Louisville and Lexington to rural Appalachian communities, many of whom rely on VA facilities for consistent high-quality care. As modernization efforts move forward, there's a strong interest locally in what these changes will mean for both patients and providers. So joining us today is Deputy Secretary Paul Lawrence. He's here to speak about the VA's Federal Electronic Health Records System. And Deputy Secretary Lawrence, thanks for taking time to join us.
15: Hey, Scott, thanks for having me, and thank you for your service.
6: Well, I appreciate that. Thank you, sir. Let's get started. For our listeners here in the Commonwealth, how would you explain what the Federal Electronic Health Record is in simple terms, and what it changes really day-to-day for vets?
15: Certainly. It's a digital record of all our veterans' health information from the time they join the military and those experiences to the time they appear in front of us in VA for further assistance in health care. It has all the information so that when our providers sit with the veteran, they can quickly work on what's bringing them, not having to retrace the history, find missing items and the like. And our veterans don't get frustrated because they don't end up saying, "Don't you remember? I told you about that." So all that information enables us to get better and quicker care to our veterans to make sure they're well taken care of.

0: Wonderful. We are talking to VA Deputy Secretary Paul Lawrence, again talking about electronic records for veterans and the VA's Federal Electronic Health Record System. And Deputy Secretary Lawrence, Kentucky has VA facilities serving both urban centers, like, of course, we mentioned Louisville and Lexington, and more rural areas and medically underserved areas. How does the federal EHR improve coordination care across sort of that kind of geographic spread?
1: Yeah, well, it really does this well. One of them means that wherever you go in the area you describe, everybody, all our providers will see the same information about you. And if we send you into the community for specialists, they'll have it as well. This is really a big deal so that everybody is aware of what's taking place in our veterans' life. And also, we get tired of hearing stories about veterans carrying their records in paper. We just think that is silly. And the way to be a modern healthcare system is to have the tools and show our veterans we really are thinking about this. And that maybe the easiest way to think about it is if for whatever reason you leave Kentucky to go on vacation and maybe someplace like Florida, something happens to you in the VA system, a provider will be able to look at your record and it'll be as if you're in your own facility.
0: That is a fantastic outlook. Deputy Secretary Paul Lawrence joining us now talking about the VA's Federal Electronic Health Record System and how that's going to affect folks here in Kentucky. And Deputy Secretary Lawrence, what can you share about when Kentucky area VA medical centers are expected to transition to the new system and how are those facilities preparing now?
1: Certainly. Well, you know, we just restarted the program. The previous administration put it on hold. And so in April, we deployed in four sites in Michigan. Earlier last week, we deployed in four sites in southern Ohio. So Kentucky's on the schedule for 2030, but there's so much interest in how well it's going that don't be surprised if we come back and move all the sites forward because everybody wants this to help their veterans. So while we say January of 2030 now, it could be a lot sooner. And we're telling all the sites now to prepare. There's some things you do in terms of getting the infrastructure ready, getting your teams ready for the change, and simply learning from the other sites that are live. So a lot of people are sending their sites to sending their staff to other sites to see what's going on. But we tell them, start early. There is no doubt.
0: Well, that's what I was going to ask you next, Secretary Lawrence, and that is from the provider side. What changes should Kentucky VA clinicians expect in how they document, access, and share patient information?
1: Yeah. Documentation is easier. It's more standard. One day we'll have artificial intelligence, so they'll just talk instead of type. But the other thing is they will find themselves with more time. There's less searching across screens. There's less clicking and copying. So they should be prepared to spend much less time looking at a screen and much more time talking to the veteran. Now, why this is important is, yes, deal with the issue that brought him or her in, but let's begin the conversations about what else they can do in their life to be healthier. What choices we can talk to them about so they come to us less and less for, you know, sickness care.
0: And we're having a great conversation with VA Deputy Secretary Paul Lawrence, and we were talking about the VA's Federal Electronic Health Record System that, as Secretary Lawrence indicated, is rolling out in some other states. It's coming here to Kentucky. And along those lines, Deputy Secretary Lawrence, what improvements will veterans here in the Commonwealth actually notice, if any, in, say, scheduling appointments or continuity of care once the system is fully in place?
1: Ideally, they should see none, but what they will probably experience is just ease, right? So what we've heard from veterans who are now experiencing the system now, it is easier to direct message my provider, to make to get a prescription refilled, to not have to worry about my information if it transfers to another provider, and it should be easier to schedule as well. So they should experience much positive, less friction in the system. And again, our goal is to get our veterans in front of their providers, their doctors, as quickly as possible for the care they need, and they should be experiencing that as well.
0: Yeah, just a couple quick questions for you, Deputy Secretary Lawrence. This is great information. I always love sharing information with our fellow veterans here in the Commonwealth. And, you know, when it comes to like rural and complex care, Kentucky has a significant rural veteran population. How does the federal EHR help address challenges like, say, long travel times, outside referrals, and really coordinating with non-VA hospitals?
1: Right. Well, we're very sensitive to the fact that veterans have to travel a long way to our facility. So we want to try to minimize that as much as possible. This should enable them to get care closer and have all the information there. So it's seen as just another appointment, whether it's direct care from VA or in community care. So hopefully that makes it easier. And the visits are richer, are more effective because we have all the information there. So ideally, it should be an improvement.
0: Right on. Deputy Secretary Paul Lawrence with the Veterans Administration. Sir, we appreciate you sharing these insights with us and better understand how we're going to modernize things here in Kentucky, which is what we really need to do to help our veterans. I know as this rollout continues, hopefully we can touch base as we get closer to the set time for it to roll out here in the Commonwealth. And if folks want to know a little bit more, Deputy Secretary Lawrence, where can they go?
1: Absolutely, Scott. Visit us on the web at va.gov/EHRM. And again, thank you for your interest and again for your service.
0: Thank you again to Department of Veterans Affairs Deputy Secretary Paul Lawrence for joining us to break down the rollout of the Federal Electronic Health Record System and what it means for providers, veterans, and families across this state of ours as the modernization effort continues to expand into more communities. And as the health system continues to evolve across VA medical centers, we're also turning our attention to something that may surprise a lot of parents this summer: how kids are finding new ways to stay active, build confidence, and step away from those screens, right? We'll tell you about it coming up next on Kentucky Focus.
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0: Welcome back to Kentucky Focus. I'm Scott Fitzgerald. Well, as summer ramps up, families across the Commonwealth are looking for ways to get kids outside, off their screens, and into something active, affordable, and meaningful. And once we're quietly experiencing a major youth surge and reshaping how kids connect, compete, and build lifelong skills, that would be golf. We're joined by a true leader in the game today, Susie Whaley. She's past president of the PGA of America and a current member of the USGA Executive Committee here on behalf of Bank of America's Golf With Us initiative. Susie, thanks for taking time to join us.
19: It's a pleasure. Thanks for having me.
0: You bet. All right, Susie, and we want to dive in to what's driving the surge in junior golf participation, up 40% since 2018, and why more families are turning to the game as a summer staple. Why is youth participation in golf growing so rapidly, especially among girls?
19: Yeah, exciting. 35%, in fact, of youth participation is girls. And while we want that to get even higher, thrilled about the progress there. But the allied associations that you mentioned, the PGA of America, the USGA, Augusta National, the RNA, everyone's working extremely hard to show the world how cool golf is. And that includes YouTube as well. And I think a lot of the growth in the game is just from fun celebrities, actors, stars. People have realized that golf provides you this outdoor activity. You don't have to be on a screen. You can be with friends and family. You can compete. It's challenging. And it really does teach life lessons. And so families have really, after COVID, realized that this is a wonderful opportunity to be together, but also to teach their children a life skill.
0: Right on. Susie Whaley joins us, past president of the PGA of America. And again, here on behalf of Bank of America's Golf With Us initiative, talking about kids getting involved in youth. And I know this, Susie, you know, my son and I were at the PGA Championship recently here at Valhalla, and it was just a great day to spend with him, whether you're playing golf or attending one of the events, he and I walking the course together, spending the day just walking and talking together. It was just an amazing experience. My first time at a live golf event. So I was over the moon about it. It was a treat for me. So, Susie, how does golf teach kids patience, resilience, and how to bounce back, say, from mistakes?
19: Well, first of all, I'm thrilled that you went to the PGA Championship in Valhalla, and that was your first event. So good for you, and I hope you go to many more championships and bring your children along with you, because I think that's just a wonderful place for them to get introduced to the game as well. And, you know, I think when you get on a golf course or when you're trying to learn a new skill, it's always challenging because you're new at it. But golf in particular is a sport that requires you to really have integrity as well. You keep your own score. You call yourself if you've made a rules infraction. You learn to be with others while on course. You have to socialize and talk and be out on course with some perseverance, because not every shot is going to be a great shot. And so that translates, right? That translates to school. They have some patience. That translates to their world when they become adults. It translates to the business world. And that discipline and perseverance is something that I think everybody, all of us, including me, can use a little bit more of in my world. And I think golf really allows us to practice that on a daily basis.
0: Right on. Having a great conversation. Susie Whaley joining us now, past president of the PGA of America. Again, here on behalf of Bank of America's Golf With Us initiative. And along those lines, Susie, it's a world dominated by screens. How does golf help kids build those real-world face-to-face social skills?
19: Yeah, I mean, we've had 180,000 youth register for this Bank of America Golf With Us program, which is getting them on course. And when you go out on course, while there is technology, oftentimes you'll have the ability to know how far you are through technology to the flagstick. This program also allows children for $5 to play in simulators. That is certainly a screen and technology, which all youth are used to and expect. But the cool thing about golf itself is you don't need your phone. You don't need your iPad. You can throw those in the golf bag. You can leave them in the car. And you can just enjoy the outdoors in a real beautiful, natural setting. You can be with your friends. And it's just a matter of being off those text messages and emails for a period of time that allows you to really fall into the sport and learn to love it. And that's what makes it exciting for all of us that are involved in this particular program. Not only do the Golf With Us clinics offer instruction, but just for $5 up until June 15th, you can register your child at bofa.com/youthoncourse. And at the end of the day, they have an opportunity, or excuse me, Golf With Us. bofa.com/golfwithus. Sorry about that. Youth on Course is the nonprofit involved in that. And they can play in their local area at courses registered for just $5. They can play at Dick's for $5. They can play at Golf Galaxy for $5. And they can leave their phone at home.
0: That's amazing, Susie. You bring up a great point because my son and I were at Valhalla for 2 days, and I can tell you it was so nice. Neither of us really picked up our phones because we were just enamored by the golfers, one. But you really felt like you were able to cut yourself off from society for a while and just experience the peacefulness of a golf course. It was different than, say, going to a basketball game or a football game or a baseball game. It was quiet. It was peaceful. But yet it was my son and I kind of just there to talk when we could and enjoy a moment together. And I think that you nailed it, when you just said that. And I can't imagine I don't know if I have the personal skills to play golf. My son does. But just to be able to walk that course with him would be amazing. I'm so glad we had this chance to catch up with you, Susie, because I think you're on to something here about getting youth involved in golf. It is the perfect sport to get them out from behind that screen. And along those lines, Susie, one final question for you. And for families just getting started, what is the best way to introduce a child to golf without feeling intimidated or, more importantly, having it so expensive?
19: Well, I think what you stated already, the PGA Championship is youth for free. Get to attend with an adult. So that's a wonderful way, is to become a fan, to watch on a screen, to watch on television, to watch the championships as they unfold throughout the year on the PGA and the LPGA Tour. But then personally, I'm a huge advocate for getting club in hand. So going to a Bank of America Golf With Us clinic, going to a PGA of America clinic in your local town at your municipal golf course or your public golf course, finding a PGA of America professional and LPGA professional to help guide your child. But on course is the beauty of the game. Mm-hmm. And Bank of America has offered this incredible opportunity. Don't miss out on it. Even if your child is new to the game, sign up by June 15th. It's a free registration for a year. And go ahead and give it a go for $5 when they go out and play at a participating golf course. It's just an amazing program. 180,000 youth are already participating, and your child can as well.
0: That's awesome. One more time for the website, Susie.
19: Yeah, one more time. It is bofa.com/golfwithus.
0: Right on. Susie Whaley, past president of the PGA of America, current member of the USGA Executive Committee. Susie, love your energy, and I can't wait to talk again. And next time you guys throw this program out there, please reach out to us, because it's a great program, and I can't wait to share it with others yet again.
19: Awesome. And you need to start playing with your son, too.
0: You're right. Right. Now, I do have, to your point, after watching it on the screen, I do have two favorite golfers now, which outside of our own Justin Thomas here in Kentucky, I do like Rory McIlroy and my man Shane Lowry.
19: I love it.
0: I see eye to eye with him with a lot of stuff. So that's the beauty of it. Everybody picks their own favorite golfer. So, Susie, it's been a treat. Thank you again.
19: You bet. Thanks for having me.
0: Thank you again to former PGA of America president Susie Whaley, who's been helping lead the conversation on golf's growing popularity amongst young people and how families like yours can take advantage of more affordable access to the game. And while golf is seeing a huge surge in participation in community programs so aimed at kids and teens, we're going to shift gears now. And when we come back, because right here in Kentucky, two urgent issues continue to demand attention. We'll tell you what those are after this. I'm Scott Fitzgerald. This is Kentucky Focus.
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0: Welcome back to Kentucky Focus. I'm Scott Fitzgerald. Two major issues are once again underscoring the challenges and the opportunities for impact across this great state of ours. That's the ongoing need for blood donations and the growing reality of food insecurity here in Kentucky. First, a reminder from the American Red Cross, summer is a difficult time for not only our blood supply, but the blood supply around the nation. As travel increases, school breaks begin, and routines shift, fewer donors are able to keep their regular appointments. But the need for blood does not slow down. Hospitals across Kentucky and the country continue to rely on a steady supply for trauma care, surgeries, cancer treatments, and emergency situations that can happen really without warning. Right now, officials are urging donors of all blood types, and especially those who give platelets, to make an appointment as soon as possible. The Red Cross says supplies have tightened in recent weeks, making the community participation even more critical heading into the heart of summer. To encourage donations, the Red Cross is also offering a limited time incentive for those who give between June 1st and June 28th. That includes a $15 e-gift card to a merchant of choice and automatic entry into a drawing for larger gift cards and prizes. But organizers emphasize the real reward is the impact itself, helping ensure patients in Kentucky and beyond have access to life-saving blood when they need it the most. Meanwhile, one challenge here in the Commonwealth is medical and immediate. The other is economic and persistent. A new statewide hunger study released by Feeding Kentucky is shedding new light on why families across our state are struggling with food insecurity. The findings are the first comprehensive look at hunger in Kentucky in more than a decade, and they point to a consistent theme. Hunger today is less about whether food exists and more about whether families can afford it and access it. The study found that rising costs of living are forcing many households into difficult trade-offs each month, choosing between groceries, rent, utility, gas, medication, and even childcare. In many cases, families are working but still finding themselves unable to consistently afford enough food to meet their needs. Transportation also emerging as a major barrier, particularly in our rural communities where grocery stores, food pantries, and jobs may be miles apart. Even when assistance is available, getting to it can be a challenge. Feeding Kentucky leaders say these findings reflect what food banks across the state have been seeing firsthand: increased demand, including more first-time visitors, and, well, folks seeking help as household budgets continue to stretch. The organization is now making the full data set publicly available through an online dashboard, allowing community leaders, policymakers, and residents to better understand how food insecurity varies by region and what solutions may be most effective in different parts of the state. As someone who has a soft spot for those suffering from hunger, this one, well, hits home. Taken together, these two stories highlight a broader truth here at home. The needs are ongoing, but so is the opportunity for all of us to step up for one another. Whether it's donating blood to help save a life or supporting food programs that keep families fed, small actions continue to make a measurable difference across the Commonwealth of Kentucky. For more information or to get involved, visit redcross.org or feedingkentucky.org. Again, that's redcross.org or feedingkentucky.org, and you'd be surprised at how far, maybe even just a little bit, goes. And that's going to do it for this edition of Kentucky Focus. A big thank you again to VA Deputy Secretary Paul Lawrence for talking about the modernization of veteran health care, and to Susie Whaley for sharing insight on the growing youth movement in golf and what it means for families this summer. But more importantly, and I know I seem to say this every week, but thank you, the listener, for spending part of your day with us. We do appreciate you here at the Kentucky News Network. We love bringing stories about the Commonwealth and, you know, what it means to all of us, and that affect all of us on a day-to-day basis. So thank you for taking time to tune us in. Have yourself a great week, Kentucky. And again, take care of yourself, because we want you back for next week's show. For all of us here at the Kentucky News Network and Kentucky Focus, I'm Scott Fitzgerald.
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festivals. It was unveiled just before the kickoff of the Electric Daisy Carnival, one of the world's biggest EDM festivals, which draws more than 200,000 fans to the city of Las Vegas. Here's one of his songs that reached number one back in 2013, Wake Me Up, an 1840 Extra. Feel

0: Congratulations to Olivia Dean. That is the number one song, So Easy. 5 non-consecutive weeks on top. And that is your countdown this weekend. Seacrest here. Appreciate you checking in. Next time, Somber, Ella Langley. Definitely ones to watch because with their momentum, they could speed up to number one any day now. Until we talk again, stay with us on social at American Top 40. And I will look for you weeknights on Wheel of Fortune with Vanna White. See you soon.
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1: Hey, we're on. It's Sunday. How has the week been? At least we're coming to a close. At least we're watching some soccer, the World Cup. And you could actually listen to the games on the iHeartRadio app, so don't forget about that. But let's go ahead and keep the music going.

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1: 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Well, now Amazon is leaning into the books. Hold on. Oh, I leave quite an

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1: So a new lawsuit has been filed against Sean Diddy Combs by a man who claims he was assaulted when he was a minor at a Hollywood Hills party back in 2007. Yeah, the man says he was a young actor at the time and was invited to the event as a networking opportunity before being pulled aside for a private conversation about his career. Now, according to the lawsuit, that's when the alleged incident happened, and he says he expressed discomfort during the encounter. Now, the case adds to a growing list of legal claims against Diddy in recent months, but overall highlights ongoing legal troubles surrounding the music mogul. Yikes.
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0: And for adults with type 2 diabetes and known heart disease, Jardiance can lower the risk of cardiovascular death too. 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
2: Can I just tell you, I love the Jonas Brothers so much, but Kevin is funny, and he says that he was actually Nick's wingman for Priyanka. We'll talk next. 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
1: Okay, so let's talk about it, because Kevin Jonas revealed on a recent episode of the Jonas Brothers podcast, Hey Jonas, that he was such a dedicated wingman on Nick Jonas's first date with Priyanka Chopra that he threw up in the bathroom before rallying and continuing to hype up his younger brother. Nick actually recalled earlier this year on Jake Shane's podcast that Kevin enthusiastically praised him throughout the group outing, even claiming if it came to that Kevin could claim Nick, he could have been a pro baseball player. That's so funny. Yeah, the date took place at the Hollywood Bowl where a lot of friends were just around. Low pressure, you know? But I mean, something worked because look, they've been together for a while now.
2: Liberty.
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1: All righty, friends. Gabby Diaz getting up out of here on a Sunday. Be safe, okay? 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

0: 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It's the V Bros, Mikey V, with my big bro Frankie V, and our bestie Gianna.
1: Why are people going to be fist fighting in a grocery store?
0: We don't want this to happen to you, but it's going to happen all around the country on a certain date. We'll get you up to date next.

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1: Samantha, how's the online dating going?
2: Oh, it's terrible.
1: You know what's so funny? I saw this earlier today, and I would have never guessed this, but there's something that guys often lie about on their profile.
3: Oh, boy.
2: How tall they are.
1: When you meet them in person. What was that?
2: How tall they are.
0: That sounds like a good one.
1: It is 100% correct. Yes, most guys always inch themselves up 2 inches minimum on their profile. So if they say, you know, just over 6 feet, they're probably 5'9 or 5'10. But they always try to inch up a couple of inches. And then on that first date, they get caught red-handed.
2: And why is that, Frankie and Mikey?
0: I don't know a lot about my height.
1: I'm 5'11 and proud of it. I almost got to 6 feet. I'm 5'11 and a half. And I still remember when that happened.
0: Frankie's 5'10 and a half. He's already lying right now.
3: Oh, my God.
1: I'm not a 5'11.
0: No, if you're 5'11 and a half, then I'm 6 feet. I'm not 6 feet. So now Frankie just proved this fact.

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1: 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What up? It's the V-Bros. My name is Mikey V. Got my big bro, Frankie V, with me and our bestie, Gianna.
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It's the V Bros, Mikey V, with my big bro Frankie V, and our bestie Gianna. So Kelly, there's three words that if you get it in a text message, it means you're getting scammed.

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1: We always love spreading positive vibes with you every night.
0: Lindsay, why are you smiling?
2: I got a parking within 5 minutes of looking. And that really, it put such a big smile on my face.
0: You do feel like you hit the jackpot when you pull into like a packed parking lot or like a busy street. And then there it is. Oh,
1: the best.
0: The one parking spot.
2: Yeah, and everyone was looking. And I felt bad because I just gotten there. But someone gotten out right in front of me. And I was like, sorry, guys. I got to go.
0: Today's your day. Go play the lottery, okay? You're right.
2: Oh, I will. Sorry. Yeah, I will.
0: Perfect. And thank you for spending positive vibes with Kiss 108.
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0: 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It's the V Bros, Mikey V, with my big bro Frankie V, and our bestie Gianna.
1: The DM we got says, my boyfriend hooked up with my mother.
0: This is a crazy story. Yeah. We'll explain how and why next, and get them advice inside group chat. I'm free.

0: 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Mine is Mikey V. Got my big bro Frankie V with me and our bestie Gianna.
1: Have you ever found like a random hair in your food?
0: Yeah. Is it okay to continue to eat that meal afterwards?
1: Mm.
0: Don't lie. We've all debated it.
1: Yep.
0: I will let you know if you can still eat that meal. We'll talk more next.

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1: Joined by Carrie. Would you like to feel more powerful?
2: Sure.
3: Yes.
1: So what you want to do, it's so simple to do. 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Like if you have a speaker, you can turn the bass really loud.
3: Oh, hell yeah.
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1: So they say, researchers say that when you turn the bass line super strong and super loud, you start to get this like personal power feeling. So that bass hits and you just feel way more powerful. So they say when you're listening to music, turn the bass extra loud and then you're going to start feeling more powerful and start feeling a lot better about yourself.
4: And then you blow your speaker if you're powerless.
1: So good luck with that. Yeah. It'll last for a little bit of time. It's all about that bass, no treble.
3: Oh. All right, Frankie. That was your Megan Trainor joke of the day.
1: Megan Trainor joke for those who are playing along.
3: Oh my God.

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0: 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What up? It's the V Bros. My name's Mikey V. Got my big bro Frankie V with me and our bestie Gianna.
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4: 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That's K-Pop with JoJo on IG. I'm going to talk to my dude Eric Nam in a couple minutes, so get ready for Eric. But right now, let's kick it off with the ladies of Baby Monster. Okay, here we go. Baby Monster intro. Take one.
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